at his own funeral. He had also just broken off a love affair with his patron's wife, so he was clearly in a very interesting emotional state. Once he got back to Totenfire, he realized that it should be not an independent piece, but the first movement of a symphony, so whenever his conducting schedule would permit, he worked on filling out what would become his Symphony No. 2, which he finished in 1894. The symphony is known as The Resurrection, but Mahler didn't call it that. Every so often, though, he would try to explain the symphony's program, but he would add, quote, "It gives only a superficial indication, all that any program can do for a musical work, let alone this one, which is so much all of a piece that it can no more be explained than the world itself," end quote. So it's not surprising that he changed his mind several times about what the program was. What all his versions have in common, though, is that the Totenfire remains intact. Mahler identified it as a requiem for a dead hero, specifically the hero of his first symphony. The second and third movements are reflective looks back, the former being innocent and nostalgic, the latter more comic and grotesque. The fourth and fifth movements are the resolution, dealing with the last judgment, redemption, and resurrection. Every one of us can get to heaven, Mahler is saying. We just have to go through hell first. The San Francisco Symphony Chorus is on stage with the San Francisco Symphony, and now here are tonight's soloists, soprano Heidi Stober and mezzo-soprano Sasha Cook. They're joined by music director Esa-Pekka Salonen for this performance of the Symphony No. 2, The Resurrection Symphony by Gustav Mahler.

0: You've just heard the Symphony No. 2, The Resurrection Symphony, by Gustav Mahler. The soloists were soprano Heidi Stober and mezzo-soprano Sasha Cook, and Esa-Pekka Salonen led the San Francisco Symphony and Symphony Chorus in the final performance of his tenure as the symphony's music director. The San Francisco Symphony has recorded Mahler's second twice, in 1992 under former music director, now conductor laureate Herbert Blumstedt, and in 2004 with former music director, now music director laureate, Michael Tilson Thomas, as part of the symphony's award-winning Mahler cycle. And now Esa-Pekka Salonen and tonight's soloists are joined on stage by Jenny Wong, chorus director of the San Francisco Symphony. Soprano Heidi Stober grew up in Waukesha, Wisconsin, and attended Lawrence University and New England Conservatory. She continued her professional training as a member of the Houston Grand Opera Studio and now resides in Berlin. She made her San Francisco Symphony debut on New Year's Eve 2012 and has been a regular guest of San Francisco Opera, as well as Deutsche Oper Berlin and the Met. Mezzo-soprano Sasha Cook is a graduate of Rice University and the Juilliard School. She's sung at the Met, San Francisco Opera, English National Opera, Seattle Opera, Opéra National de Bordeaux, and Grand Théâtre de Lisieux, among others, and with more than 80 symphony orchestras worldwide, including many performances and several recordings with the San Francisco Symphony. Heidi Stober and Sasha Cook are now back out on stage with Esa-Pekka Salonen, who's going around the orchestra, shaking hands as he asks all of the sections to stand for their own bows. Recordings of Michael Tilson Thomas and the San Francisco Symphony are available on the orchestra's Grammy Award-winning in-house label, SFS Media, from their complete Mahler recording cycle set, including a 17-disc collection with bonus tracks, to an ongoing exploration of the music of Beethoven, from American Mavericks to West Side Story. You can find more information at sfsymphony.org/store. The San Francisco Symphony's Keeping Score series is available on Blu-ray and DVD for an in-depth exploration of some of the greatest pieces of music ever written. Beethoven's Eroica, Berlioz's Symphonie Fantastique, Ives' Holidays Symphony, Stravinsky's The Rite of Spring, and more. 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

0: Composer Hanna Kulente describes her musical style as a polyphony of time dimensions that emphasizes the circularity of time. 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
4: Recorded live at Davies Symphony Hall in May of 2010, Michael Tilson Thomas leads the San Francisco Symphony in Claude Debussy's La Mer.

You've just heard La Mer, the Sea, by Claude Debussy. Michael Tilson Thomas led the San Francisco Symphony. Michael Tilson Thomas has recorded this work with the Philharmonia Orchestra for Sony Classical. Once again, Michael Tilson Thomas out on stage accepting the applause from the Davies Symphony Hall audience. When La Mer was first performed in 1905, many of Debussy's admirers were shocked by its unfamiliarity. They felt that he had left behind what commentator Michael Steinberg calls the mist-washed, unmuscular delicacy which they had most admired. One of France's leading critics felt it was the first step towards an Americanized Debussy, horrors, and Puccini called it Debussy's own revolt against Debussyism.

0: You've been listening to a broadcast concert of the San Francisco Symphony from Davies Symphony Hall, featuring the Symphony No. 2, The Resurrection Symphony by Gustav Mahler. The soloists were soprano Heidi Stober and mezzo-soprano Sasha Cook, and Esa-Pekka Salonen led the San Francisco Symphony and Symphony Chorus in the final performance of his tenure as the Symphony's music director. These broadcast concerts are produced by the San Francisco Symphony and music director Esa-Pekka Salonen, president Priscilla B. Geislin, and chief executive officer Matthew Spivey. This broadcast was recorded by John Johansson and edited by Jason O'Connell, and the program notes were adapted from those written by Jenny Judge and Michael Steinberg. National syndication of these concerts is provided by the WFMT Radio Network, and don't forget that you can visit the Symphony online and find out more about the programs, the artists, and the orchestra at sfsymphony.org. This is Rick Malone. 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The San Francisco Symphony's Keeping Score series is available on Blu-ray and DVD for an in-depth exploration of some of the greatest pieces of music ever written. 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

0: Classical music is more than just a melody. It's the record of the human experience across centuries. From the monumental symphonies of Brahms to the groundbreaking works of Jesse Montgomery, we curate this legacy for you every day. 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
1: 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She wrote, quote, "Through controlling and taming the phenomenon of time, I seek to purify the soul through catharsis and the body through emotions. Art for me is the imitation of nature. Art means slowing down or accelerating the time of nature. It means canceling the reality of the time of nature, canceling the reality of nature, canceling the reality of time, making them all unreal." From APM, American Public Media, this is Performance Today. I'm Valerie Kaler. The world premiere of Hanna Kulenta's Violin Concerto No. 3 on the way from a concert in Warsaw. Here's pianist Gabriela Montero playing two short pieces by Cuban composer Ernesto Lecuona, starting with La Comparsa, Carnival Procession.

La Comparsa, carnival procession, and Por qué te vas, why do you go, both by Cuban composer Ernesto Lecuona, both played by pianist Gabriela Montero on her album Solatino. From APM, American Public Media, this is Performance Today. I'm Valerie Kaler. Glad to have you along for today's musical adventures and discoveries. Last fall, the folks at Polish Radio in Warsaw marked their 100th anniversary on air. The Polish Radio Orchestra has been part of the organization for 80 of those years. So as part of the radio's big centenary celebration, they developed a year-long project dedicated to commissioning and premiering 10 new works by leading Polish composers. Their first concert featured not one, not two, or three, but four world premieres. Composer Hanna Kulenty wrote her Violin Concerto No. 3 specifically for the occasion. Within the music's looping, arching melodies, I feel like you can get a sense of what Kulenty describes as her grounding compositional technique, what she calls a polyphony of time dimensions that emphasizes the circularity of time. Let's drop in on this monumental concert in Warsaw. Marcin Markowicz plays solo violin. Michał Klauza conducts the Polish Radio Orchestra in Warsaw. This is the world premiere of the Violin Concerto No. 3 by Hanna Kulenty.

From a concert in Warsaw celebrating 100 years of Polish radio. That was the world premiere of the Violin Concerto No. 3 by Hanna Kulenta. Conductor Michał Klauza led the Polish radio orchestra in Warsaw, and Marcin Markowicz played solo violin. Composer Hanna Kulenta creates art as part of her search for the metaphysical. In her artist statement, she wrote, "Through controlling and taming the phenomenon of time, I seek to purify the soul through catharsis and the body through emotions. Art, for me, is the imitation of nature. Art means slowing down or accelerating the time of nature. It means canceling the reality of the time of nature, canceling the reality of nature, canceling the reality of time, making them all unreal. This is the kind of art I want to engage in while composing my music." Polish composer Hanna Kulenta. In a moment, if you believe you have joined this migration in error, please press 1.

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1: Think about the moments when the world felt like too much, and you turned to WBAA to find your center. 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
0: 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Actual instruments. Ancient instruments. Awesome instruments. I'm your host, Kate Botello, and I hope you'll join me for authentic inspiration next time on Anytime Classical.
2: There's this Far Side cartoon with a bunch of birds, a gaggle, perhaps, gathered on a rock. A lone bird in front is addressing the crowd. "Okay, everyone, we'll be departing for Antarctica in about 15 minutes. If anyone thinks he may be in the wrong migration, let us know now." Ah, one of the birds is wearing sunglasses and a Hawaiian shirt. Gotta love Gary Larson. No bird too absurd. I thought of the Far Side immediately when I read about the piece we're going to hear next. Dutch composer Herman Beeftink says this flute trio tells the story of three birds and their seasonal migration. One bird calls and begins to sing the forest awake. Another joins in, and the calls become a song. A third bird appears, and the excitement builds as they anticipate the great journey. And the finale? This is the part that activated the Far Side repository in my brain. A couple of the birds are chatting, looking back on where they've been, speculating on what's ahead. And then they begin to fly. Here's a performance of the Birds Flute Trio by Herman Beeftink from a concert in Novi Sad, Serbia. Marija Vasic plays piccolo, Sandra Katic playing the flute, and Ksenija Mijatovic Korum with the alto flute.

0: The Bird Flute Trio by Herman Bavtink. Flutist Sandra Katic, Maria Vasic playing piccolo, and Ksenia Mijatovic-Korum bringing the low end with the alto flute from the Chamber Music Festival in Novi Sad, Serbia. In a moment, the mystical meditative pull of repetition. 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
0: We're about to hear a passacaglia, a musical form from the early 1600s that I just love. It's a form anyone can understand the first time they hear it. A passacaglia is basically this. And repeat. That simple four-note descending bass line going around and around and around. That is the beginning of a passacaglia. In the 1600s, European composers could not resist this. They would take that bass line and then add something on top. Something getting gradually more and more complicated, but still fitting over that repeating descending bass line.

hundreds of composers wrote pieces using this form. I find it fascinating to hear the limitless possibilities that come from the simplest of ideas. Let's hear a Passacaglia that was written in 1676 by Austrian composer Heinrich von Bieber. And it was meant not just to be hypnotically beautiful, it was a musical meditation on a prayer to the guardian angel. This is violinist Alexi Kenny in concert at the Spoleto Festival USA in Charleston, South Carolina, playing a Passacaglia by Heinrich von Bieber.

The Passacaglia for solo violin by Austrian composer Heinrich von Bieber. Alexi Kenny gave that concert at the Spoleto Festival USA in Charleston, South Carolina. Broadcasts of the Chamber Music Series from Spoleto Festival USA are made possible by Bank of America, the ETV Endowment of South Carolina, and the John Covington and Robert Lukey Fund for the Performing Arts.

0: 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I love that. 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
0: When Johannes Brahms moved to Vienna in 1862, he really thought it was going to be a temporary thing. Couple few years, get his name out there, and then head back to Hamburg for this job he expected to get. Well, that job went to somebody else, so Brahms had to pivot. He landed a job in Vienna, which he quit after 1 year, but I digress. The guy who helped him get that job? A composer, voice teacher, and amateur cellist, Josef Gansbacher. Brahms wrote him a sonata, this one as a thank you. From APM, American Public Media, this is Performance Today. I'm Valerie Kaler. The Sonata No. 1 for Cello and Piano by Johannes Brahms, later this hour. Cellist Elisa Weilerstein and her longtime chamber music co-conspirator, pianist Enon Barnaton, will play that Brahms sonata for us a little less than 20 minutes from now. Here's Elisa Weilerstein solo with the Courant from the Cello Suite No. 6 by J.S. Bach.

We just heard the third movement, the Courant, from the Cello Suite No. 6 by J.S. Bach. That was cellist Elisa Weilerstein. We're starting this hour with the three Bs. First, Bach, Beethoven next, and then Elisa Weilerstein is back later this hour to play a sonata by Brahms. From APM, American Public Media, this is Performance Today, taking you to concerts around the world. I'm Valerie Kaler. Austrian conductor David Dunsmeyer takes himself to concerts all around the world. He guest conducts everywhere: England, Germany, Iceland, Switzerland, Croatia, Scotland, and all across most of North America, too. At the moment, his two official positions are as music director of the Pro Musica Chamber Orchestra out of Columbus, Ohio, and music director of the Oregon Symphony. He's been there since 2021. We'll hear the Oregon Symphony with what might just be the most danceable of Beethoven's nine symphonies. Ludwig started writing his Symphony No. 7 in the fall of 1811, while simultaneously working on another project, arranging Scottish, Irish, and Welsh folk songs. And maybe that accounts for the irresistible rhythm of the piece. Here's the Oregon Symphony, led by David Dunsmeyer, with the third movement of Beethoven's Symphony No. 7.

0: David Dunsmeyer conducted the Oregon Symphony at the Arlene Schnitzer Concert Hall in Portland. That was the third movement of Beethoven's Symphony No. 7. That music just makes me grin. The boppy, relentless energy interrupted by that stately, insistent wind chorale, but ultimately having the absolutely sassy last word. Audiences loved the earthy accessibility of Beethoven's Seventh, but critics and fellow composers also recognized its brilliance. Berlioz said it was a masterpiece, and Wagner called it the apotheosis of the dance. Beethoven's Symphony No. 7. In a moment, a thank you note in sonata form. 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
0: Sometimes a sonata for cello and piano is so clearly a cello thing with piano accompaniment. Other times, the cello and piano are equal partners. The Brahms sonata we're about to hear? Definitely the latter. Often, the musician's shorthand is to call it a cello sonata, but that does not reflect the role of the piano. It's not filler, it's not the backup band. It's an equal partner with an equally challenging part. This is a sonata for cello and piano. The way Brahms wrote for the cello and piano in his Sonata No. 1 was remarkable. Pianist Emmanuel Ax talked about it so eloquently. He said, "The cello is often the bass support of the entire harmonic structure, and the piano often in the soprano in both hands. This constant shifting of registers, with the cello now above, now below, now in between the hands of the pianist, creates an intimate fusing of the two instruments, so that there's no feeling of a more important voice that is continuous. The lead is constantly shifting. An intimate fusing of two instruments. That's what we're all reaching for when we play chamber music. Fusion, alchemy, communion." We're going to hear that Brahms sonata played by a pair of old friends, cellist Elisa Weilerstein and pianist Enon Barnaton. This past fall, they gave a recital at Spivey Hall in Morrow, Georgia, which included Johannes Brahms' Sonata No. 1 for cello and piano.

0: When he was almost 30, Johannes Brahms left Hamburg and moved to Vienna, largely at the urging of his friend Josef Gansbacher, who was a cellist. As a way to say thanks and introduce himself to his new city, he wrote that sonata and dedicated it to Gansbacher. The performance we just heard featured old friends cellist Elisa Weilerstein and pianist Enon Barnaton at Spivey Hall on the campus of Clayton State University in Morrow, Georgia. Our thanks to the Walter and Emily Spivey Foundation for making that concert recording available to us. In a moment, the vegetables are revolting. 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

carrot will start a revolution. Although Gabriela Smith later discovered that that quote was misattributed to Cézanne, she was still captivated by that sentiment, and she used it as the title and inspiration for the piece we're about to hear. It's, in her words, quote, a celebration of that spirit of fresh observation and of new ways of looking at old things, such as the string quartet. Adam Christensen and Anna Agafia are playing violins, Yura Lee, viola. Jonathan Swenson is the cellist in concert in Copenhagen. This is Carrot Revolution by Gabriela Smith.

Composer Gabriela Smith says that piece is a celebration of fresh observation and of new ways at looking at the string quartet and all her musical influences, from Bach and Gregorian chant to Georgian folk songs and Celtic fiddle tunes. It's a joyful patchwork of all those influences, how they intersect and juxtapose in weird, unexpected ways. Carrot Revolution by Gabriela Smith. Adam Christensen and Anna Agafia played violins, Yura Lee was on viola, and Jonathan Swenson played the cello. They gave that concert at an event called Festival and Friends, a summer music festival in Copenhagen that places a big emphasis on friendship at its core. All about fun, late nights, connections with artists over drinks and food between concerts. Their mission is to be the most inclusive and welcoming classical music festival for both visitors and performers. Where do I sign up? Festival and Friends in Copenhagen. I do hope you get a chance to check out all the musical goodies at yourclassical.org. 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
4: The Concerto for Piano and Winds falls into Igor Stravinsky's neoclassical period of composition. Unlike a concert band, the work employs the smaller forces of an orchestral wind section without the strings. Conductor Sergei Koussevitzky had requested this kind of work from Stravinsky and premiered it in Paris with Stravinsky performing the piano solo. We'll listen to this wonderful work of Stravinsky's neoclassical period later this hour. I'm your host, Denise Finnegan-Hill, and you're listening to Anytime Classical.

Music of Percy Grainger, that was Irish Tune from County Derry, performed by Richard Heyman and his orchestra, here on Anytime Classical. Overture to the opera Peter Schmall by Carl Maria von Weber. Nemi Järvi leads the Philharmonia Orchestra London,

Nima Jorvi led the Philharmonia Orchestra London in Overture from the opera Peter Schmoll by Carl Maria von Weber. Music of Giovanni Battista Pergolesi, a late Baroque composer, probably best known for his opera buffa, La Serva Padrona. This is a violin concerto in B-flat major performed by Audoli Instrumental Ensemble under the direction of Jean-Walter Audoli with violin soloist Yuriko Naganuma.

Yuriko Naganuma was on violin, joined by Odoli Instrumental Ensemble, with conductor Jean-Walter Odoli, in Violin Concerto in B-flat Major by Giovanni Battista Pergolesi. Thank you for listening to Anytime Classical today. I'm your host, Denise Finnegan-Hill. Anytime Classical is a production of Classical Music Indie. 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

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I'm your host, Denise Finnegan-Hill. This next work, in Elegy, Opus 57 of American composer Helen Crane, was lost for quite some time, until rediscovered in the Library of Congress and New York Public Library Archive by cellist Juliana Soltis. Here she is now in this premiere recording, joined by pianist Emile Blondel.

Music of American composer Helen Crane, that was an elegy. Juliana Soltis was on cello and Emil Blondel at the piano. Next up is the Concerto for Piano and Winds by Igor Stravinsky, falling into his neoclassical period. Although written for just winds without strings, it is a smaller force than one would find in a typical concert band, and was requested by Sergei Koussevitzky, who premiered it in Paris, with Stravinsky performing the piano solo. Here's that work now performed by 20th Century Classics Ensemble under the direction of Robert Kraft with piano soloist Misha Dichter.

Music of Igor Stravinsky, Concerto for Piano and Winds. Misha Dichter was the piano soloist, and Robert Kraft led the 20th Century Classics Ensemble. Irish tune from County Derry by Percy Grainger. We'll hear Richard Heyman and his orchestra.

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1: When they called Nikolaus Esterhazy I the magnificent Prince Nikolaus, it wasn't just hype. The good prince was known for his refined taste in music, which drove him to spend astronomical sums on orchestras, singers, performance halls, and even musical clocks. He also spent a great deal of money at the direction of a certain famous composer, who added yet one more line item in the summer of 1770. With the imperial court paying a visit, Franz Josef Haydn reasoned that a little spectacle was in order, so he added timpani and trumpets to the festive Symphony No. 41, which you'll hear in the upcoming hour. I'm Michael Toulouse. Stay a while and celebrate with me. Here is music of Jakob Gada from 1943, the Waltz Capriccio, the Odense Symphony Orchestra performs, led by Matthias Eschbacher.

Matthias Eschbacher led the Odense Symphony Orchestra in the Vals Capriccio, music of Jakob Gade. Around 1950, the horn player Valery Pulek approached composer Reinhold Glier during a rehearsal to ask him if he would write a horn concerto. After accepting the assignment, Glier invited Pulek to his home to ask questions about the range and technical ability of the instrument. He also wanted to hear Pulek play. Glier had already written some shorter works for horn, but after his time with Pulek, he felt he would have to take a new approach to writing for the instrument. Pulek later said Glier had the idea of treating the horn as a virtuoso instrument, almost like the violin. The model is Tchaikovsky's Violin Concerto, and the work has been very well accepted. Here's the first movement of his horn concerto.

Soloist Richard Watkins and the BBC Philharmonic performed the first movement of the Horn Concerto of Reinhold Glier. Sir Edward Downes conducted. Stay with us for Haydn's Symphony No. 41, just like Mozart's, in the key of C. Latvian musician Peter Izvasks was raised as a Baptist, and his religious background made things difficult for him in his homeland. Because of Soviet-era restrictions on Baptists in Latvia, Vasks had to study composition at the State Conservatory in Vilnius, Lithuania. He was also trained as a double bassist and played in the Latvian State Philharmonic in the 1970s before devoting himself full-time to composing. A good deal of Vasks' music is linked to Latvia's troubled history, marked by centuries of oppression from Poland, Sweden, Russia, and Germany. But the tragic undercurrent in this next work is also personal. Vasks wrote Musica Dolorosa shortly after the death of his sister. Here's Musica Dolorosa.

The Riga Philharmonic, led by Chris Rosmanis, performing Musica Dolorosa. That was music of Peteris Vasks. This is the Guitar Etude No. 7 of Giulio Regondi. David Starobin performs.

David Starobin performed that music of Giulio Regondi, the guitar etude number 7. A celebration with Haydn is coming up. It's a symphony in the festive key of C. Now, Judy Lohman performs The Dance of the Elves by Henriette Renier.

The Danse des Lutins, The Dance of the Elves by Henri Regnier, harpist Judy Lohmann performed. I'm Michael Toulouse. It makes me very happy to be able to share this music with you. Dutch musicologist Anthony van Hoboken was best known for his study of the music of Franz Joseph Haydn. The Hoboken Catalog, which is the standard reference listing of Haydn's music, is named for him. And in the See Also section of Hoboken's biography, you'll find the name of another 20th century musicologist, H.C. Robbins Landon. He said the symphony we'll hear next is one of many festive pieces of music that run like a bright silver thread through Haydn's body of work. The Symphony No. 41 is one of 15 symphonies in that festive genre. Their unusual scoring, unique to Haydn, features high-pitched horns, trumpets, and timpani. We'll hear the Symphony No. 41 in C by Haydn, performed by the Cologne Chamber Orchestra. The conductor here is Helmut Müller-Brühl.

An ensemble that's about 100 years old, the Cologne Chamber Orchestra had only two conductors until 1963 when Helmut Müller-Brühl became its leader. He led the ensemble in that music of Franz Joseph Haydn. The Symphony No. 41, which just like the 41st Symphony of Mozart, is in the key of C major. You can find more information about all of our music at our website. The address is classicalmusicindy.org. Here is music of Jakob Gada from 1943, the Valse Capriccio, the Odense Symphony Orchestra performs, led by Matthias Eschbacher.

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1: Coming up this hour on Anytime Classical, Brazilian Bach, teenager music, and what do Giuseppe Verdi and Liz Taylor have in common? You might be surprised. I'm Kate Botello, and coming your way this hour on Anytime Classical, we'll hear the Prelude No. 3 by Heitor Villa-Lobos, composed in homage to Johann Sebastian Bach. We'll hear the Concertstück for violin and orchestra in D major, composed by a teenaged Franz Schubert. And we'll hear music from the Verdi opera Don Carlos, the ballet music from Act 3, La Peregrina, and find out what on earth that has to do with Liz Taylor. I'm Kate Botello. Music's coming right up. Stay with me. We'll kick things off this hour with music from the American composer George Templeton Strong that he composed in 1913, Die Nacht, which means the night, and that's made up of four little symphonic poems. This particular poem is The Peasant's Battle March. We'll hear it performed by the Moscow Symphony Orchestra.

The Peasants' Battle March from Die Nacht, The Night, by George Templeton Strong. This is Anytime Classical, a production of Classical Music Indie. I'm your host, Kate Botello, happy to be here with music from a composer that I think of as kind of a go-to guy. I'm talking about the English composer, organist, and violinist, John Stanley. Now, he may not be hugely famous, but I have yet to hear a piece of music from him that I didn't think was just really enjoyable and solid. We'll hear Simon Standage lead Collegium Musicum 90 in John Stanley's Concerto for Strings, Opus 2, No. 1 in D major.

Simon Standage conducted Collegium Musicum 90 in music of one of my go-to guys for just good stuff, John Stanley, and his Concerto for Strings, Opus 2, No. 1 in D major, published in 1742. Right now, a Brazilian homage to Bach by the Brazilian composer Heitor Villa-Lobos, which blends a J.S. Bach-style musical line and structure with kind of the movement and general sensibility of a Brazilian piece. We'll hear Australian guitarist John Williams perform this Prelude No. 3 in A minor by Heitor Villa-Lobos.

an homage to J.S. Bach, performed by Australian guitarist John Williams. That was the Prelude No. 3 in A minor by Heitor Villa-Lobos, composed in the year 1940. Up next this hour, a little Cuban fun with a piece called Que Rico el Mambo. Now, rico is a fantastic word in Spanish because it technically means rich, which can mean wealthy or expensive, but it can also mean delicious or special or just generally wonderful. And I gotta say, this rendition is definitely rico. This is music of Tomaso Perez Prado, with Sarah Willis performing with the Cuban ensemble Havana Horns. Oh, and also, this piece has a fun little vocal part in it. Keep your ears open.

How fun is that? Sarah Willis, our soloist with Havana horns, performing music of Damaso Perez Prado, Qué Rico el Mambo. Right now on Anytime Classical, music from a teenaged Franz Schubert. He composed this work at the age of 19 in the year 1816. This is the Concertstück for violin and orchestra in D major. And a Concertstück just means concert piece, so it's kind of like a violin concerto, but a lot more compact, like a mini concerto. We'll hear soloist and conductor Pinka Zukerman with the St. Paul Chamber Orchestra.

Pinchas Zukerman, our soloist and conductor of the St. Paul Chamber Orchestra. That was the Concertstück for violin and orchestra in D major, composed by a then 19-year-old Franz Schubert. We'll dance our way to the end of the hour with music from Giuseppe Verdi and his 1867 opera, Don Carlos. This is ballet music from Act 3, and this ballet is very specific. It's called La Peregrina, which means a female pilgrim or traveler, and it's a ballet about a legendary pearl of the same name, which was gifted to the Spanish crown, but really did do some traveling because it eventually traveled its way into the possession of one Hollywood legend, Ms. Elizabeth Taylor. Which, you know, of course.

Roberto Abbado conducted the Munich Chamber Orchestra, performing ballet music from Act 3 of Don Carlos. That would specifically be La Peregrina, about the big famous pearl, music of Giuseppe Verdi. This is Anytime Classical. I'm Kate Botello. Thanks for listening with me this hour. We'll kick things off this hour with music from the American composer George Templeton Strong that he composed in 1913, Die Nacht, which means the night, and that's made up of four little symphonic poems. This particular poem is The Peasant's Battle March. We'll hear it performed by the Moscow Symphony Orchestra.

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1: Few musicians in history have championed their own instruments as well as Andrés Segovia. Classically trained musicians had neglected the guitar for about a century when he began his career, so he established connections with a long list of 20th century composers who welcomed the opportunity to write music for him. When any of those composers voiced misgivings about mixing guitar with larger ensembles, Segovia would always point to the music coming up this hour. When Mario Castelnuovo Tedesco wrote his Guitar Concerto No. 1, he said he wanted to give more the appearance and the color of the orchestra than the weight. I'm Michael Toulouse. Stay with me for that concerto and more. Here's Brooklyn Rider, a string quartet performing music of Patton Manusum, Simpson's Gap.

Brooklyn Rider performed that music of Padma Newsom. You heard Simpson's Gap. Hayden Wood took inspiration from the Isle of Man as he wrote this music, A Manx Rhapsody. Ernest Tomlinson leads the Slovak Radio Symphony Orchestra.

A Manx Rhapsody. That was music of Haydn Wood. The Slovak Radio Symphony Orchestra performed, and their conductor was Ernest Tomlinson. Stay with us for Music for Guitar and Orchestra, the Concerto No. 1 of Castelnuovo Tedesco. Now the solo instrument is violin. Andrei Korsakov plays it with the USSR Symphony Orchestra. It's Franz Waxman's Fantasy on Themes from Bizet's Carmen.

The USSR Symphony Orchestra with conductor Vladimir Kazhukar and soloist Andrei Korsakov. You heard music of Franz Waxman, his fantasy on themes from Bizet's opera Carmen.

Balar Sokolay performed Homeward, one of the lyric pieces of Edvard Grieg. After well over four decades playing with the Indianapolis Symphony, double bassist Peter Hansen is well known to classical music lovers, but he's also a familiar face in jazz clubs, where he performs on a regular basis. And Hansen has another side gig. He's a composer. Here's the Adagio from his string quartet.

Adagio, the third movement of the string quartet of Peter Hansen, performed by the New Century String Quartet. I'm Michael Toulouse. Thank you for joining me. Many of Mario Castelnuovo Tedesco's fellow Italians likely thought of him at some level as an immigrant. His name, Tedesco, implied German heritage, and as time went on, he was less and less likely to call any single country his home. As a Jew, the composer was forced to flee Italy when fascists came to power. He resettled in the United States and eventually became successful as a film score composer in Hollywood. Thanks to a chance meeting with one of the greatest guitarists in history, Andres Segovia, Castelnuovo Tedesco wrote hundreds of pieces of music calling for the guitar, including this, the Concerto No. 1.

Norbert Kraft, the soloist with the Northern Chamber Orchestra led by Nicholas Ward in the Concerto No. 1 of Castelnuovo Tedesco. There's more information at classicalmusicindy.org. Here's Brooklyn Rider, a string quartet performing music of Padma Newsome, Simpson's Gap.

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1: Ballet can be hazardous territory for a composer. Many ballet lovers couldn't care less whose name is on the score. They only want to know who did the choreography. And the choreographers, in turn, are infamous for their vicious cuts. Yet now and then, the script is flipped and the composer comes out on top. That's how it went, eventually, for Léo Delibes and his 1876 masterpiece, Sylvia. Although everyone loved the music right from the beginning, every new production failed, and the blame went to a long procession of collaborators. Delibes wasn't the only winner here, either, if you count the generations of radio audiences who have enjoyed his music. Stay with me, Michael Toulouse, for a suite from Sylvia. In Jacques Offenbach's day, back in the late 1800s, the French town of Aix-les-Bains would have been a good place for a vacation. Lots of people traveled there to bathe in the natural spring water. Not surprisingly, Offenbach came up with a souvenir of Aix-les-Bains, this waltz.

Eric Kunzel led the Cincinnati Pops Orchestra in the Souvenir d'Aix-les-Bains, a waltz, a souvenir of Aix-les-Bains, music there of Jacques Offenbach. Polish composer Witold Lutosławski could not have been more specific, at least in terms of geography, when he wrote the work we're about to hear. It's a suite of four movements on melodies that were all first heard in southeastern Poland, in the vicinity of a village called Maszowo. The first of them is called Piccolo, after the instrument with the most prominent solo. There's also a Hurra Polka, a Pioshenka, or song, and to conclude, a Taniec, or dance. Here's the little suite of Lutosławski.

Antoni Wieczorek on the podium there, leading the Polish Radio Symphony Orchestra in music of a Polish composer, Witold Lutosławski's Little Suite. The flutes, violin, and oboe can produce some of the most subtle sounds in the entire orchestral palette, but it's a completely different story for the trumpets, especially in the days of J.S. Bach, when any truly melodic trumpet part had to be written in a very high register. Bach's Brandenburg Concerto No. 2 requires that subtlety from the trumpeter, but perhaps in recognition of all the hard work involved, the composer gives the trumpet a break during the second movement. Here's Ensemble Caprice with the Brandenburg No. 2.

Matthias Mauta led Ensemble Caprice in the Brandenburg Concerto No. 2 by Johann Sebastian Bach. Although Antonio Carlos Jobim was known as the father of bossa nova, when he was young, he wasn't interested in music. He thought piano playing was for girls, but his stepfather convinced him to give it a try. We'll hear Plinio Fernandez perform music of Antonio Carlos Jobim.

Samba do Aviao, music of Antonio Carlos Jobim, performed by Plinio Fernandez. Music now of a man who, like Antonio Jobim, spoke Portuguese, but at a much earlier time. José Antonio Carlos de Seixal was born in Portugal in 1704 and lived until 1742. This is his Sinfonia in B-flat.

Alvaro Casuto led the Aljarve Orchestra in that Sinfonia in B-flat by José Antonio Carlos de Seixas. I'm Michael Toulouse, and I'm happy to have you along for this program. In 1846, when Belgian instrument maker Adolphe Sax patented the saxophone, he might not have been picturing it in grand French ballet, but composer Léo Delibes did just that a mere 30 years later in his score for Sylvia. It premiered in June of 1876. We'll hear a portion of the first act of Sylvia performed by the Razumovsky Sinfonia.

Andrew Moglia led the Razumovsky Sinfonia in music from Act 1 of the ballet Sylvia by Léon Delibes. There's more information about our music at classicalmusicindie.org. In Jacques Offenbach's day, back in the late 1800s, the French town of Aix-les-Bains would have been a good place for a vacation. Lots of people traveled there to bathe in the natural spring water. Not surprisingly, Offenbach came up with a souvenir of Aix-les-Bains, this waltz.

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1: David Diamond was an American composer living in the 20th century, who is considered one of the preeminent American composers of his generation. He is known for writing tonal and modal works with widely spaced harmonies frequently found in 20th century American compositions. He wrote his Symphony No. 4 in 1945. This work includes extra woodwinds and brass, creating a forceful ensemble. Each of the three movements are inspired by the theories on life and death of German philosopher Gustav Fechner. This fine work of the mid-20th century, and many more, coming up later this hour on Anytime Classical. I'm your host, Denise Finnegan-Hill.

Movement 3 from Piano Quintet in E-flat Major by Robert Schumann. Concerto Grosso, Opus 2, No. 2 in C minor by Francesco Geminiani. Jean Lemann leads Tafel Music Baroque Orchestra.

Jean Lamon led Tafl Music Baroque Orchestra in Concerto Grosso in C minor by Francesco Geminiani. Next up, we have a flute sonata. This is number 6 in G major by Anna Bon di Venezia, an Italian composer and singer of the late Baroque and early classical periods. We'll hear a recording by flutist Sabino Dreyer with Irene Hagen at the keyboard.

Flute Sonata No. 6 in G Major by Anna Bone di Venezia. We heard flutist Sabina Dreyer and keyboardist Irene Hagen. This is Anytime Classical, a production of Classical Music Indie. You can find us on the web at classicalmusicindie.org. Thanks so much for joining me today. I'm your host, Denise Finnegan-Hill.

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I'm your host, Denise Finnegan Hill. This next work comes from Austrian Jewish composer Robert Dauber, who was sent to a concentration camp in 1942, where he later died. His only preserved composition is this Serenade for Violin and Piano, which dates from 1942. We'll hear violinist Niv Ashkenazi and pianist Matthew Graybill

Niv Ashkenazi was on violin and Matthew Grable at the piano, performing music of the Austrian Jewish composer Robert Dauber, his 1942 Serenade. Finishing off the hour with music of David Diamond, an American composer living in the 20th century. He is known for writing tonal and modal works with widely spaced harmonies. He wrote his Symphony No. 4 in 1945, and the work includes extra woodwinds and brass, creating a very forceful ensemble. Here's a recording of the New York Philharmonic under the direction of Leonard Bernstein.

Leonard Bernstein led the New York Philharmonic in the Symphony No. 4 by American composer David Diamond. The third movement, Scherzo, from Piano Quintet by Robert Schumann, performed by Cleveland Quartet and Emmanuel X.

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1: Coming up this hour on Anytime Classical, astrologically chill. For the birds, well, bird, and mad at Napoleon. I'm Kate Botello, and coming up this hour on Anytime Classical, we'll hear Venus, the Bringer of Peace, from The Planets by Gustav Holst. We'll hear The Goldfinch, otherwise known as the Concerto for Flute No. 3 by Antonio Vivaldi, and the first movement of Beethoven's Eroica, including a very shady dedication. All that, plus a guitar fantasy by Fernando Sor. Coming your way in just a little bit. We'll begin this hour with music from the Austrian-born, later American citizen, virtuoso violinist and composer Fritz Kreisler. This is his Recitativo and Scherzo Caprice from the Opus 6, published in 1911. We'll hear it performed by Kyoko Takezawa.

The Recitativo and Scherzo Caprice by Fritz Kreisler. You're listening to Anytime Classical, a production of Classical Music Indie. I'm your host, Kate Botello. Thank you for being here. We'll hear music next from Fernando Sor, a Spanish composer writing here in an early romantic style. So it's still got kind of a classical era structure with a little bit more emotion and lyricism thrown in. This is a fantasy for the guitar, which means it'll be very free-flowing and kind of open. It's in E minor. We'll hear it played by Jeremy McFadden.

Jeremy McFadden, guitarist, performed the Fantasy in E minor by Fernando Sor. Up next, some astrologically based music by the English composer Gustav Holst from The Planets. This is Venus, Bringer of Peace. He composed The Planets between 1914 and 1917, and they've become pretty easily recognizable, iconic pieces of music. Film composer John Williams is probably a big fan of Gustav Holst. You can hear that in his music for Star Wars, which echoes a lot from Holst's Mars. And I get some distinct shades of Close Encounters of the Third Kind with this one.

Ah, that is some ethereal, starry stuff. David Lloyd Jones conducted the Royal Scottish National Orchestra, performing Venus, Bringer of Peace, from The Planets by Gustav Holst.

What a treat. That was a piano roll recording of George Gershwin performing Jazzomine by Harry Akst. Our next selection this hour is for the birds. Well, bird, singular, respectively. I'm talking about the goldfinch. This is Antonio Vivaldi's Concerto for Flute No. 3 in D major. It's definitely bird-like, trying to imitate the sound of that songbird. And we have a wonderful flutist here, James Galway, performing with the who's serving double duty as soloist and conductor with the new Irish Chamber Orchestra.

James Galway, conductor and soloist with the new Irish Chamber Orchestra. That was the Concerto for Flute No. 3 in D major, published in 1729 by Antonio Vivaldi. We'll bring this hour to a close with some fantastic Beethoven with a great backstory. We're going to hear the first movement from Beethoven's Symphony No. 3 in E flat major, known as the Eroica. Now, he composed this and dedicated it to Napoleon Bonaparte, when he was a big fan of Bonaparte's democratic ideals. But then, in 1804, Napoleon Bonaparte declared himself emperor, much to Beethoven's disgust, who said, "Now he, too, will trample on all human rights and indulge only his ambition." He scratched out Napoleon Bonaparte's name from the score. And this is the most shady part. The full title of the Eroica Symphony is An Heroic Symphony to Celebrate the Memory of a Great Man. A shady.

0: We just heard Manfred Honeck conduct the Pittsburgh Symphony Orchestra performing the first movement of the symphony formerly known as Bonaparte, the number 3 in E flat by Ludwig van Beethoven. And by the way, if you enjoyed the story about that and you want to hear or see more, we have some reels with classical stories on them, no longer than 90 seconds long, and you can find them on our Facebook page or follow us on Instagram at Classical Music Indie. I'm Kate Botello. Drop by, leave a comment, say hi.
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0: We'll begin this hour with music from the Austrian-born, later American citizen, virtuoso violinist and composer Fritz Kreisler. This is his Recitativo and Scherzo Caprice from the Opus 6, published in 1911. We'll hear it performed by Kyoko Takezawa.

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1: Coming up this hour on Anytime Classical, a 20th century take on an ancient instrument, a pioneering Frenchwoman, and Where Was Waldo? I'm Kate Botello, and coming your way this hour, we'll hear a 20th century suite for the harp composed by Benjamin Britten, the overture number 2 by French composer Louise Farenc, who broke many ceilings in France, and the Danzas de Panama, originally gathered by ethnomusicologist Elizabeth Waldo, which were later arranged by William Grant Still. All that, plus some Handel featuring the euphonium. Music's on its way, but only if you stay right here. We'll start this hour with one of the 3 Spanish pieces composed by Joaquin Rodrigo in 1954. This is the Pasacalia movement, in which he'll add some 20th century neoclassical flavor to a Spanish dance.

guitarist Jeffrey McFadden performed the Passacaglia from three Spanish pieces by Joaquin Rodrigo. This is Anytime Classical, a production of Classical Music Indie. Thanks for listening. I'm Kate Botello with music now for an ancient instrument. Now, if you talk to musicians, they may argue over what is the oldest instrument known to man. They'd say it's either a drum or a flute, generally speaking. But another very old instrument is the harp, which dates back to ancient Egypt and Mesopotamia, although some historians think that an early instrument was made out of a bow with one string on it, and that would have been a harp that was like 15,000 years old. So it's been through a lot of iterations, and we'll hear this ancient instrument updated into the 20th century with a full-blown modern harp in music from Benjamin Britten, composed in 1969. This is the Suite for Harp, Opus 83, with Astrid von Bruck as soloist.

0: Astrid von Bruck played the harp, performing that suite dating to 1969 by the English composer Benjamin Britten.
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0: Up next this hour, music from French romantic composer Louise Farenc, who was a pioneering woman in many ways. I mean, on one level, just being taken seriously as a composer of large works as a woman was rare all by itself. She was also the first full-time female professor at the Conservatoire in Paris. And after a while, she had such notoriety and such a solid concertizing career that she was able to demand and finally receive equal pay to her male colleagues. We'll hear Louise Farenc's Overture No. 2, performed by the Radio Philharmonic of Hanover, NDR, conducted by Johannes Goritzky.

Johannes Goritzky conducted the Radio Philharmonic Hanover, NDR, performing the Overture No. 2 in E-flat major, composed in 1834 by the French composer Louis Ferenc.

That was Pierre Huybrechts at the piano when that 1937 tune has lyrics. They're by Ira Gershwin. Otherwise, the music is by his brother George. That's nice work if you can get it. Up next on Anytime Classical Music from George Frederick Handel. This is a concerto in F minor, and I apologize, I don't know what the original instrument was. I can only tell you that this is a modern arrangement for the euphonium. And we'll hear this played by Jean-Pierre Chevalier with the City of London Symphony conducted by George Lloyd.

0: George Lloyd conducted the City of London Symphony, performing a concerto in F minor arranged for the euphonium, which was played by Jean-Pierre Chevalier, music of George Frederick Handel.
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0: We'll dance our way to the end of this hour on Anytime Classical with the Danzas de Panamá by William Grant Still. This is based on Panamanian dances that were gathered by the ethnomusicologist, composer, and conductor Elizabeth Waldo, who, by the way, lived to be 107 years old. She only just passed away this last March of 2026. And I recommend you go and look her up. She was remarkable. So we'll hear the Danzas de Panamá right now, performed by the Berlin Symphony Orchestra, conducted by Isaiah Jackson.

0: Isaiah Jackson conducted the Berlin Symphony Orchestra, performing the Danzas de Panamá, Panamanian dances originally gathered by ethnomusicologist, composer, and conductor Elizabeth Waldo, and then orchestrated and arranged by William Grant Still. I'm Kate Botello, and I really appreciate you listening this hour. If you'd like to reach me anytime, you can send me an email directly. My address is kbotello@classicalmusicindie.org.
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0: Coming up this hour on Anytime Classical, a Mexican dance hall, a melancholy Russian, and Schubert a la Liszt. I'm Kate Botello, and coming up this hour, we'll hear El Salón México by Aaron Copland, the Melancholy Serenade by Peter Ilyich Tchaikovsky, and a Franz Liszt piano transcription of music by Franz Schubert. All that plus a concert rhapsody by Maurice Ravel, played by Itzhak Perlman, coming your way. Stay right here.

Up first this hour, music from the 1931 Soviet film Golden Mountains with a score by Dmitri Shostakovich. This is Golden Hills. We'll hear it performed by the Moscow Chamber Orchestra, conducted by Konstantin Orbelian.

Konstantin Orbelian conducted the Moscow Chamber Orchestra. That was Golden Hills by Dmitri Shostakovich. This is Anytime Classical, a production of Classical Music Indie. Thanks for listening. Hola, I'm Kate Botello with some music from a Mexican dance hall now. This is El Salón México that was composed by Aaron Copland between 1932 and 1936. It premiered in 1937. This is basically music inspired by his trips to Mexico and hearing some really fun dance hall music, which he then arranged and orchestrated into this piece that we'll hear performed by the BBC Symphony Orchestra, conducted by Leonard Slatkin.

0: Leonard Slatkin conducted the BBC Symphony Orchestra, performing some Mexican dance hall music, compiled, arranged, and orchestrated by Aaron Copland, El Salón, México.
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0: 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I'm Kate Botello. Hope you'll join me. Up next, some mood music by the Russian composer Peter Ilyich Tchaikovsky, composed in 1875. This is his Serenade Mélancolique, Opus 26, the Melancholy Serenade. That's for violin and orchestra. Now, this is a romantic piece and is meant as a show-off work for the violin, but not for virtuosity and flashy playing. No, this is a show-off opportunity for the musician to bring great emotion to the work. That soloist will be Maxim Vengerov, performing with the London Symphony Orchestra with Mstislav Rostropovich at the podium.

Mstislav Rostropovich conducted the London Symphony Orchestra, and our melancholy soloist, Maxim Vengerov. That was the Serenade Mélancolique, the melancholy serenade in B-flat minor, all the black keys on the piano. Music by a Russian composer in a blue mood, Peter Ilyich Tchaikovsky. Now, this may seem outrageous, but apparently when Irving Berlin premiered the song Blue Skies in his 1926 musical Betsy, the audience called for an encore 24 times. We'll hear it performed by Laura Downes at the piano.

That was Blue Skies by Irving Berlin. Music next, composed in 1924 by composer Maurice Ravel. This is Zigan, a concert rhapsody composed in the Hungarian Romani style. And we're in for a treat with this recording. Our soloist is none other than Itzhak Perlman, performing with the London Symphony Orchestra under the direction of Andre Previn.

0: Yitzhak Perlman, our soloist, playing the violin with the London Symphony Orchestra, conducted by Andre Previn, performing Tzigan, a concert rhapsody in the Roma-Hungarian style, music of Maurice Ravel.
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0: We'll wrap things up this hour with some Franz Schubert a la Franz Liszt, meaning two Schubert waltzes, waltz caprices from Soirée de Vienne, Viennese Parties by Franz Schubert, then transcribed into piano pieces by Franz Liszt, and we'll hear them played by the legendary Russian-American pianist and my mom's favorite, Vladimir Horowitz.

0: Vladimir Horowitz at the piano, performing piano transcriptions by Franz Liszt of two waltzes by Franz Schubert. Soirée de Vienne. This is Anytime Classical. I'm Kate Botello. Thanks for listening with me.
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5: Nancy Dahlberg was a Danish composer of the early 20th century who studied with the notable Scandinavian composers Johann Svensson and Carl Nielsen. She wrote many songs and works for orchestra. One such work was her Scherzo for String Orchestra, of which Nielsen conducted the premiere in 1914. Although the work received great acclaim, it was not published during Dahlberg's lifetime. This work and many more coming up this hour on Anytime Classical. I'm your host, Denise Finnegan-Hill,

Camanito Tango by Juan de Dios Filiberto. We'll hear Quinteto Buenos Aires and the Royal Philharmonic Orchestra under the direction of Heitor Estrada.

Caminito Tango by Juan de Dios Filiberto, Overture No. 1 in D by Jean-Noël Hamal, Hubert Schönbrut, Les Camerata Leodiensis.

Hubert Schönbrodt led Camerata Leodiensis in Overture No. 1 in D by Jean-Noël Hamal. Next up, we have Scherzo for String Orchestra by Nancy Dalberg, who is a Danish composer of the early 20th century, who studied with Carl Nielsen. She wrote mainly songs and works for orchestra, one such work being her Scherzo for String Orchestra, of which Nielsen conducted the premiere in 1914. Here it is now performed by the Danish Philharmonic Orchestra, under the direction of Franz Rasmussen.

Music of the Danish composer Nancy Dahlberg. That was Scherzo for String Orchestra, performed by the Danish Philharmonic Orchestra under the direction of Franz Rasmussen. I'm your host, Denise Finnegan-Hill, and I hope you're enjoying the selection so far on Anytime Classical, a production of Classical Music Indie. You can find us on the web at classicalmusicindie.org.

This is Anytime Classical. I'm your host, Denise Finnegan-Hill. Now we have music of a Brazilian composer named Henrique Oswald, who lived from 1852 to 1931. This is a set of three pieces, a minuet, romance, and waltz, performed by pianist Maria Inés Guimarães.

Three Pieces by Enrique Oswald, who was born in Rio de Janeiro to Swiss German immigrants. That was a minuet, romance, and waltz performed by pianist Maria Inez Guimarães. Now, music of the Mexican composer Candelario Huizar, who taught himself guitar as a child and became accomplished enough at the saxophone at age 9 to join a local marching band. He finished his musical education after the Mexican Revolution and went on to compose and hold a professorship. Here is one of his tone poems called Imagines, performed by the Philharmonic Orchestra of the Americas with conductor Alejandro de la Parra.

0: Alondra de la Parra led the Philharmonic Orchestra of the Americas in Imagines by Mexican composer Candelario Huizar.
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0: Camanito Tango by Juan de Dios Filiberto. We'll hear Quinteto Buenos Aires and the Royal Philharmonic Orchestra under the direction of Heitor Estrada.

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1: The Concerto for Piano and Winds falls into Igor Stravinsky's neoclassical period of composition. Unlike a concert band, the work employs the smaller forces of an orchestral wind section without the strings. Conductor Sergei Koussevitzky had requested this kind of work from Stravinsky and premiered it in Paris with Stravinsky performing the piano solo. We'll listen to this wonderful work of Stravinsky's neoclassical period later this hour. I'm your host, Denise Finnegan-Hill, and you're listening to Anytime Classical.

Music of Percy Grainger, that was Irish Tune from County Derry, performed by Richard Heyman and his orchestra, here on Anytime Classical. Overture to the opera Peter Schmall by Carl Maria von Weber. Naomi Järvi leads the Philharmonia Orchestra London,

Nima Jorvi led the Philharmonia Orchestra London in Overture from the opera Peter Schmoll by Carl Maria von Weber. Music of Giovanni Battista Pergolesi, a late Baroque composer, probably best known for his opera buffa, La Serva Padrona. This is a violin concerto in B-flat major performed by Audoli Instrumental Ensemble under the direction of Jean-Walter Audoli with violin soloist Yoriko Naganuma.

Yuriko Naganuma was on violin, joined by Odoli Instrumental Ensemble, with conductor Jean-Walter Odoli, in Violin Concerto in B-flat Major by Giovanni Battista Pergolesi. Thank you for listening to Anytime Classical today. I'm your host, Denise Finnegan-Hill. Anytime Classical is a production of Classical Music Indie. 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

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I'm your host, Denise Finnegan-Hill. This next work, In Elegy, Opus 57 of American composer Helen Crane, was lost for quite some time until rediscovered in the Library of Congress and New York Public Library Archive by cellist Juliana Soltis. Here she is now in this premiere recording, joined by pianist Emil Blondel.

Music of American composer Helen Crane, that was an elegy. Julian Assoultis was on cello and Emil Blondel at the piano. Next up is the Concerto for Piano and Winds by Igor Stravinsky, falling into his neoclassical period. Although written for just winds without strings, it is a smaller force than one would find in a typical concert band, and was requested by Sergei Koussevitzky, who premiered it in Paris with Stravinsky performing the piano solo. Here's that work now performed by 20th Century Classics Ensemble under the direction of Robert Kraft with piano soloist Misha Dichter.

0: Music of Igor Stravinsky, Concerto for Piano and Winds. Misha Dichter was the piano soloist, and Robert Kraft led the 20th Century Classics Ensemble.
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0: Irish Tune from County Derry by Percy Grainger. 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
1: When considering the development of the symphony through the classical period of Western music, the importance of Franz Joseph Haydn, Wolfgang Amadeus Mozart, and of course, Ludwig van Beethoven cannot be ignored. However, there was an important earlier composer that laid the groundwork for Haydn, Mozart, and Beethoven, and everyone that came after them. That is Johann Stamitz, who was a pivotal figure in the evolution of the symphony that can be traced through the progression of his symphonic output while he was employed at the court of Mannheim. We'll listen to one of his early symphonies, his Opus 11, later this hour. I'm your host, Denise Finnegan-Hill, and you're listening to Anytime Classical.

Pianist Douglas Rivo performed Danza Lenta by Enrique Granados here on Anytime Classical. American composer Michael Torque has a condition known as synesthesia, which causes him to see the color blue when he hears the key of D major. That is the key of this next work called Bright Blue Music, performed here by the Baltimore Symphony Orchestra under the direction of David Zinman.

Bright Blue Music, composed by American composer Michael Torck, performed by the Baltimore Symphony Orchestra under the direction of David Zinman. Incidental music to a Baroque play composed by English composer Henry Purcell, titled The Married Beau, performed by La Stravaganza.

Incidental music to The Married Beau by Henry Purcell. We heard a recording by the ensemble La Stravaganza. You're tuning in to Anytime Classical, a production of Classical Music Indie. I'm your host, Denise Finnegan-Hill. We have more great music to come. Thank you so much for joining me today.

This is Anytime Classical. I'm your host, Denise Finnegan Hill. This next work is by James P. Johnson, a pioneer of the stride piano technique. The work is titled Eccentricity, a Syncopated Waltz, performed by pianist William Bulcombe.

Music of James P. Johnson. That was Eccentricity, Syncopated Waltz, performed by pianist William Bulkham. Next up is Symphony in E-flat Major, Opus 11, No. 3 by Johann Stamitz, an important composer of the early classical period, laying the groundwork for later symphonists. He was employed at the court of Mannheim and is famous for a technique called the Mannheim crescendo, which you'll hear in this work. Listen for instruments adding to the ensemble and gradually getting louder. Here's a recording of the New Zealand Chamber Orchestra with conductor Donald Armstrong.

0: Symphony in E-flat major by Johann Stamitz. Donald Armstrong led the New Zealand Chamber Orchestra.
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1: Maurice Ravel toiled over this music for some 3 years, steeping himself not in the realities of Greek history, but in the rich tales of Greek mythology, specifically as realized by Romantic 18th century painters. From APM, American Public Media, this is Performance Today. I'm Valerie Kaler. Those lush paintings from the 18th century established for Ravel what he called the Greece of my dreams. From that Greek dreamscape, Daphnis and Chloe. They are man and woman, goatherd and shepherdess, sharers of food and wine, music and nature, and love. Daphnis and Chloe on the way from a concert in Switzerland. Also this hour, a piece for oboe and strings by Mozart from a concert in Atlanta, Georgia. Right now, let's hear one of the church sonatas by Mozart, music he wrote to be played during Sunday services in his hometown of Salzburg. This is Mozart's Church Sonata No. 17.

That was Markus Schirmer at the piano alongside the Boston-based group A Far Cry. They played Mozart's Church Sonata No. 17, music that a teenage Mozart wrote in Salzburg. It was meant to be played during Sunday services at the cathedral in Salzburg. More music by Mozart is on the way in concert later this hour. From APM, American Public Media, this is Performance Today, taking you to concerts around the world. I'm Valerie Kaler. There are several great pictures of sunrise painted with music. This one is particularly glorious. As the music begins, our young lovers Daphnis and Chloe are sound asleep in a grotto. Fluttering flutes, that's the sound of morning dew trickling off the rocks. Now the music brightens just a bit. The first hint of dawn on the horizon. The birds are waking up now, trilling and chirping. Morning twilight. And now if you look toward the east, there's an unmistakable moment when the bright sun first shows itself over the horizon.

No matter how many times I hear it, it still inspires that goosebumpy shiver of delight. It is so beautiful. And Maurice Ravel paints the picture so clearly with his music. That's the beginning of about 15 minutes of highlights from the ballet Daphnis and Chloe by Ravel. And as great as that beginning is, I think it only gets better from there. Let's hear it from a concert in Geneva, Switzerland. Mirga Grajanite-Tila leads the orchestra of the Swiss Roman in the suite number 2 from the ballet Daphnis and Chloe by Maurice Ravel.

What an ending. And the audience loved it. Suite number 2 from the ballet Daphnis and Chloe. French composer Maurice Ravel wrote that in 1912 in Paris. We heard it from a concert at Victoria Hall in Geneva, Switzerland. Mirga Grzegniete-Tila led the orchestra of the Suisse Romande. In a moment, throwing a little chaos into the playlist.

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1: Hi there, I'm Bill McLaughlin. 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
0: Jimi Hendrix and Frederick Handel might seem like strange bedfellows. Same with Renaissance composer William Byrd and 20th century jazz pianist Count Basie, or Bob Dylan and Deadmau5. But the musical styles of these eclectic pairings are highlighted in the brand new music we're about to hear. As a teenager, composer Keon Ravai used to listen to his iPod on shuffle. All his favorite artists and styles were jumbled up, played out of order, served up without any historical context. It didn't bother him a bit to flow across genres, to travel from music written in the 16th century to music written just a few weeks before, and back again. To him, it was all just music. Ravai wanted to replicate that feeling of contrast in his new piece for flute, violin, and electronics. Let's shuffle through Keon Ravai's musical DNA in concert in Portland, Oregon. Tara Helen O'Connor is playing the flute. Alexi Kenny is the violinist, joined by an unexpected variety of recorded instruments. This is the world premiere of The iPod Variations by Keon Ravai.

When composer Keon Ravai was a teenager, his iPod was filled with all different kinds of music. Classical, rock, jazz, electronic, video game soundtracks. He listened to it all without distinction, no concern for historical context. To Ravai, it was all just music. He wanted to recreate that feeling of listening to a shuffled playlist full of eclectic contrasts when he wrote the piece we just heard. That was the iPod Variations for Flute, Violin, and Electronics by Keon Ravai. We heard the world premiere from a concert at Reed College in Portland, Oregon. Tara Helen O'Connor played flute, while Lexi Kenny played the violin. That concert was presented by our friends at Chamber Music Northwest. Always curious to know what you think about eclectic shuffles, electronic music, or anything else you've heard on the show. Tell us your thoughts and what your favorite playlist mashups are by using the contact button on our website, the PT page at yourclassical.org. In a moment, oboeing without a net.

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0: Wolfgang Amadeus Mozart wrote his oboe quartet back in 1781. It should be noted that the oboe has evolved an awful lot since then. In those days, it was still relatively primitive, in some ways more like a simple recorder than the oboe we know today. Mozart wondered, though, if he could push the limits of both the oboe and the oboist. He wrote a piece calling for the oboe to play a very high note, a high F, several times, in fact, including the all-important last note of the piece. Before Mozart, no composer had dared to ask an oboe to go to such heights. It was kind of a high-wire act back in 1781. Now, the oboe is a lot more reliable. That high F is considered standard for a good player. So maybe the circus element of the piece is no longer there. But now it's all about the beauty. Oboist Elizabeth Tishon takes us all the way up with the rest of her Atlanta chamber colleagues, violinist Helen Hwaya Kim, violist Catherine Lin, and cellist Brad Ritchie. Mozart's Oboe Quartet in F Major.

0: Mozart's Quartet for Oboe and Strings. Did you hear that slow part in the middle? Very short, but oh, so sweet. The second movement of Mozart's Oboe Quartet is like an aria for the oboe. A lovely melodic turn in the spotlight. We heard it danced by oboist Elizabeth Tishone, alongside violinist Helen Hwaya Kim, violist Catherine Lin, and cellist Brad Ritchie, members of the Atlanta Chamber Players. They gave that concert at the Ahavat Ahim Synagogue in Atlanta, Georgia. You can hear that performance and the rest of today's show again. 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
0: Chrysler was a recurring character in the fantasy writings of German writer E.T.A. Hoffmann. He was an orchestral conductor, a musician who had a mercurial character. One moment he was elated, the next he'd be in despair. Robert Schumann felt he could relate to that. Chrysler was the kernel of inspiration for a set of pieces by Schumann, who subtitled his Chrysleriana as Fantasies, so we'd be sure not to miss the Hoffmann connection. From APM American Public Media, this is Performance Today. I'm Valerie Kaler. On the way this hour, pianist Soyeon Kate Lee plays Schumann in a concert from Interlaken, Michigan.

This is the Composer's Datebook for July 1st. I'm John Burge. On today's date, in 1937, a two-piano suite by the French composer Darius Milhaud had its premiere. It was titled Scaramouche, after a stock character in the Italian Commedia dell'arte. And the music's upbeat, carefree mood made it an instant hit. His part, Milhaud was in an apprehensive mood. When he and his wife, Madeleine, had visited the 1937 Paris International Exposition, they saw premonitions of war reflected in many of its exhibits. Picasso's Guernica adorned the walls of the Spanish pavilion, recalled Milhaud, but the Spanish Republic had been murdered. Placed face-to-face, the German and the Soviet pavilions seemed to challenge each other to mortal combat. One evening, as we watched the sunset behind the flags of all nations, Madeleine clutched my arm in anguish and whispered, "This is the end of Europe." In 1940, Milhaud was forced to leave France when the Germans occupied Paris. As a Jew, his music was promptly banned. But in 1943, two French pianists performed Scaramouche in concert, tricking the German censors by listing its composer's name as Hamid al-Usurid, a fictitious Arabic composer whose name just happens to be an anagram of Darius Milhaud. Composer's Datebook is produced by APM, American Public Media, in conjunction with the American Composers Forum, reminding you that all music was once new.

Pianist Soyeon Kate Lee plays that Schumann for us a little later this hour. Right now, here she is with a sweet, slow movement from a sonata by Muzio Clementi.

The second movement from a sonata by Clementi, played by pianist Soyeon Kate Lee. She'll be back in just a second with music by Schumann. From APM American Public Media, this is Performance Today. I'm Valerie Kaler. I'm glad to have you along for today's musical adventures and discoveries. When Robert Schumann was 27 years old, he wrote a collection of piano pieces that he hoped were pretty good. But he felt a bit insecure. He wanted validation from colleagues in the business. So Schumann sent this music to someone he really admired, pianist and composer Frédéric Chopin. Chopin's reaction wasn't exactly what Schumann was hoping for. Quoting from Charles Rosen's book, The Romantic Generation, Chopin commented favorably only on the design of the title page. Oof. For what it's worth, Schumann's collection is a mainstay in the piano repertoire. So take that, Chopin. Here's pianist Soyeon Kate Lee playing five movements from this collection by Robert Schumann. Goes by the name Kreisleriana.

Robert Schumann called that collection Chrysleriana, and he knew that title wouldn't mean anything to anybody except Germans. More about that in just a moment. Pianist Soyeon Kate Lee played five selections from Chrysleriana by Schumann. She gave that concert at Dendrinos Chapel and Recital Hall in Interlaken, Michigan, a performance sponsored by Interlaken Presents. So, back to this title, Chrysleriana. Chrysler was a recurring character in the work of German fantasy writer E.T.A. Hoffmann. He was an orchestral conductor. He was a musician who had a very changeable character. One moment he'd be elated, the next he would be in deep despair. And Robert Schumann felt that he could relate to that. By the way, the diagnosis did not exist at the time, but in retrospect, some mental health professionals have wondered if Robert Schumann might have been bipolar. In any case, Schumann always said that composition was one of his favorites among his own work. We heard five highlights from Chrysleriana by Robert Schumann.

0: In a moment, Capriccio. Capisce? 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
0: There are some words that have a very specific meaning in classical music. Allegro means pretty darn fast and joyful while you're at it. Vivace means even faster with a lively feeling. Presto is faster still, and prestissimo means basically playing at the speed of light. On the other hand, there are words that are harder to pin down, such as the title of the piece we're about to hear, Capriccio. As a title for a piece of music, it's been around for about 500 years. But what does capriccio actually mean? Well, probably fast-ish, probably lively-ish, maybe throw in some virtuosity along the way, but it doesn't necessarily mean any of those things. It's a catch-all title that can mean anything in the quick, fun, lively ballpark. Here is a capriccio for violin and piano, written in Paris in 1890 by French composer Cécile Chaminade. Loon Lee is playing the violin, and Heyun Park is at the piano, in concert at Music at Menlo in Menlo Park, California.

French composer Cécile Chaminade wrote that music in Paris in 1890, her Capriccio for violin and piano. We heard it from a concert at the annual Summertime Music at Menlo Festival in Menlo Park, California. Loon Lee played the violin. Heyun Park was at the piano. You know all about listening to PT on the radio, and you've likely heard us talk about exploring our 30-day show archive online, and now there's a new way to take in the show. 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
0: From Bach to Warlock to pop rock, anytime classical's got you covered. I'm your host, Kate Botello, with centuries of carefully curated music coming your way next time and every time on Anytime Classical. Hope you'll join me. Let's close out this hour with music inspired by a symbol of the life force. In Russian folklore, she's called Zhar-Ptitsa, literally the ember bird, an astonishing fire-colored creature, an omen of hope, and sometimes an omen of doom. She is the firebird. In 1910, Igor Stravinsky wrote music for a ballet about the firebird. He then turned that ballet music into suites for orchestra. Let's hear it. Music full of life and fire, doom and hope, from a concert in Hamburg, Germany. Conductor Alan Gilbert with the North German Radio Elbphilharmonie Orchestra. This is the Firebird Suite by Igor Stravinsky.

0: After a hard life and a fiery death, the Firebird, this brilliant symbol of the unquenchable thirst for life, rises from the ashes. I love that shimmering, triumphant ending. The Firebird Suite by Igor Stravinsky. We heard it from a concert at the Elbphilharmonie in Hamburg, Germany. Alan Gilbert conducted the North German Radio Elbphilharmonie Orchestra. And as a side note, you know that old Wayne Gretzky quote, "You miss 100% of the shots you don't take"? That's what happened when the Firebird Ballet was created. In 1910, the head of the ballet in Paris was looking to hire a composer to write music for a ballet called The Firebird. He reached out to
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Music for the Three Penny Opera is probably the most famous by the 20th century German-American composer Kurt Weill. Although opera is in the name, it was actually a play with music based on the 18th century Beggar's Opera by the English poet John Gay. Weill's score for the play shows an interesting fusion of jazz and German dance music of the time. The work received performances in several European nations and the United States, and even has a few film adaptations. We'll hear the Three Penny Opera Suite by Kurt Weill later this hour on Anytime Classical. I'm your host, Denise Finnegan-Hill. Thanks for joining me

Pianist Signe Baca performed Water Dance 2 by Karin Tanaka. Sinfonia Adagio and Fugue in D minor by the eldest son of Johann Sebastian Bach, Wilhelm Friedemann Bach. We'll hear the CBE Bach Chamber Orchestra under the direction of Hartmut Hintschen.

Sinfonia Adagio and Fugue in D minor by Wilhelm Friedemann Bach. Hartmutation led the CPE Bach Chamber Orchestra. Music of Germaine Taillefer next, the only female composer in the group of French composers known as Les Six. This is Fleurs de France, or Flowers of France, originally composed in 1930 but not published until 1962. Here's a recording by pianist Christina Ariagno.

Christina Ariagno is at the piano performing Fleur de France by Germain Taillefer. I hope you're enjoying the selection so far on Anytime Classical, a production of Classical Music Indie. You can find us on the web at classicalmusicindie.org. I'm your host, Denise Finnegan-Hill. Thank you for joining me today.

I'm your host, Denise Finnegan Hill, and you're listening to Anytime Classical. This next piece was given to the cellist Hannes Vihan as a Christmas gift in 1891 by composer Antonin Dvorak. This is his Rondo for cello and orchestra, and is performed here by the Czech Philharmonic Orchestra under the direction of Václav Neumann with cello soloist Angelika May.

Rondo for cello and orchestra in G minor by Antonin Dvorak. Angelica May was the cello soloist, and Vaclav Neumann led the Czech Philharmonic Orchestra. Some of the more famous music of the 20th century German-American composer Kurt Weill, that is music for his Three Penny Opera, which is based on the 18th century Beggar's Opera by the English poet John Gay. Weill's score for the play shows an interesting fusion of jazz and German dance music elements. Here it is now, arranged for brass instruments, performed by Philip Jones Brass Ensemble.

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1: Ballet can be hazardous territory for a composer. Many ballet lovers couldn't care less whose name is on the score. They only want to know who did the choreography. And the choreographers, in turn, are infamous for their vicious cuts. Yet now and then, the script is flipped and the composer comes out on top. That's how it went, eventually, for Léo Delibes and his 1876 masterpiece Sylvia. Although everyone loved the music right from the beginning, every new production failed, and the blame went to a long procession of collaborators. Delibes wasn't the only winner here, either, if you count the generations of radio audiences who have enjoyed his music. Stay with me, Michael Toulouse, for a suite from Sylvia. In Jacques Offenbach's day, back in the late 1800s, the French town of Aix-les-Bains would have been a good place for a vacation. Lots of people traveled there to bathe in the natural spring water. Not surprisingly, Offenbach came up with a souvenir of Aix-les-Bains, this waltz.

Eric Kunzel led the Cincinnati Pops Orchestra in the Souvenir d'Aix-les-Bains, a waltz, a souvenir of Aix-les-Bains, music there of Jacques Offenbach. Polish composer Witold Lutosławski could not have been more specific, at least in terms of geography, when he wrote the work we're about to hear. It's a suite of four movements on melodies that were all first heard in southeastern Poland, in the vicinity of a village called Maszowo. The first of them is called Piccolo, after the instrument with the most prominent solo. There's also a Hurra Polka, a Pioshenka, or song, and to conclude, a Taniec, or dance. Here's the little suite of Lutosławski.

Antoni Wieczy on the podium there, leading the Polish Radio Symphony Orchestra in music of a Polish composer, Witold Lutosławski's Little Suite. The flutes, violin, and oboe can produce some of the most subtle sounds in the entire orchestral palette, but it's a completely different story for the trumpets, especially in the days of J.S. Bach, when any truly melodic trumpet part had to be written in a very high register. Bach's Brandenburg Concerto No. 2 requires that subtlety from the trumpeter, but perhaps in recognition of all the hard work involved, the composer gives the trumpet a break during the second movement. Here's Ensemble Caprice with the Brandenburg No. 2.

Matthias Mauter led Ensemble Caprice in the Brandenburg Concerto No. 2 by Johann Sebastian Bach. Although Antonio Carlos Jobim was known as the father of bossa nova, when he was young, he wasn't interested in music. He thought piano playing was for girls, but his stepfather convinced him to give it a try. We'll hear Plinio Fernandez perform music of Antonio Carlos Jobim.

Samba do Aviao, music of Antonio Carlos Jobim, performed by Plinio Fernandez. Music now of a man who, like Antonio Jobim, spoke Portuguese, but at a much earlier time. José Antonio Carlos de Seixal was born in Portugal in 1704 and lived until 1742. This is his Sinfonia in B-flat.

Alvaro Casuto led the Aljarve Orchestra in that Sinfonia in B-flat by José Antonio Carlos de Seixas. I'm Michael Toulouse, and I'm happy to have you along for this program. In 1846, when Belgian instrument maker Adolf Sax patented the saxophone, he might not have been picturing it in grand French ballet, but composer Léo Delibes did just that a mere 30 years later in his score for Sylvia. It premiered in June of 1876. We'll hear a portion of the first act of Sylvia performed by the Razumovsky Sinfonia.

0: Andrew Moglia led the Razumovsky Sinfonia in music from Act 1 of the ballet Sylvia by Léon Delibes. There's more information about our music at classicalmusicindie.org.
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0: In Jacques Offenbach's day, back in the late 1800s, the French town of Aix-les-Bains would have been a good place for a vacation. Lots of people traveled there to bathe in the natural spring water. Not surprisingly, Offenbach came up with a souvenir of Aix-les-Bains, this waltz.

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1: When they called Nikolaus Esterhazy I the magnificent Prince Nikolaus, it wasn't just hype. The good prince was known for his refined taste in music, which drove him to spend astronomical sums on orchestras, singers, performance halls, and even musical clocks. He also spent a great deal of money at the direction of a certain famous composer, who added yet one more line item in the summer of 1770. With the imperial court paying a visit, Franz Josef Haydn reasoned that a little spectacle was in order, so he added timpani and trumpets to the festive Symphony No. 41, which you'll hear in the upcoming hour. I'm Michael Toulouse. Stay a while and celebrate with me. Here is music of Jakob Gada from 1943, the Valse Capriccio, the Odense Symphony Orchestra performs, led by Matthias Eschbacher.

Matthias Eschbacher led the Odense Symphony Orchestra in the Valse Capriccio, music of Jakob Gade. Around 1950, the horn player Valery Pulek approached composer Reinhold Glier during a rehearsal to ask him if he would write a horn concerto. After accepting the assignment, Glier invited Pulek to his home to ask questions about the range and technical ability of the instrument. He also wanted to hear Pulek play. Glier had already written some shorter works for horn, but after his time with Pulek, he felt he would have to take a new approach to writing for the instrument. Pulek later said Glier had the idea of treating the horn as a virtuoso instrument, almost like the violin. The model is Tchaikovsky's Violin Concerto, and the work has been very well accepted. Here's the first movement of his horn concerto.

0: Soloist Richard Watkins and the BBC Philharmonic performed the first movement of the Horn Concerto of Reinhold Gleyre. Sir Edward Downes conducted.
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0: Stay with us for Haydn's Symphony No. 41, just like Mozart's, in the key of C. Latvian musician Peter Izvāsks was raised as a Baptist, and his religious background made things difficult for him in his homeland. Because of Soviet-era restrictions on Baptists in Latvia, Izvāsks had to study composition at the State Conservatory in Vilnius, Lithuania. He was also trained as a double bassist and played in the Latvian State Philharmonic in the 1970s before devoting himself full-time to composing. A good deal of Vasks' music is linked to Latvia's troubled history, marked by centuries of oppression from Poland, Sweden, Russia, and Germany. But the tragic undercurrent in this next work is also personal. Vasks wrote Musica Dolorosa shortly after the death of his sister. Here's Musica Dolorosa.

The Riga Philharmonic, led by Chris Rosmanis, performing Musica Dolorosa. That was music of Péteris Vasks. This is the Guitar Etude No. 7 of Giulio Regondi. David Starobin performs.

David Starobin performed that music of Giulio Regondi, the Guitar Etude No. 7. A celebration with Haydn is coming up. It's a symphony in the festive key of C. Now, Judy Lohman performs The Dance of the Elves by Henriette Regnier.

0: The Danse des Lutins, The Dance of the Elves by Henri Regnier, harpist Judy Lohmann performed.
1: In dark and difficult times, music has always been a light. 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

0: 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The music you're enjoying is the piece The Last Ride of James Dean by Indiana composer Michael Shelley.
1: I'm Michael Toulouse. It makes me very happy to be able to share this music with you. Dutch musicologist Anthony van Hoboken was best known for his study of the music of Franz Joseph Haydn. The Hoboken Catalog, which is the standard reference listing of Haydn's music, is named for him. And in the See Also section of Hoboken's biography, you'll find the name of another 20th century musicologist, H.C. Robbins Landon. He said the symphony we'll hear next is one of many festive pieces of music that run like a bright silver thread through Haydn's body of work. The Symphony No. 41 is one of 15 symphonies in that festive genre. Their unusual scoring, unique to Haydn, features high-pitched horns, trumpets, and timpani. We'll hear the Symphony No. 41 in C by Haydn, performed by the Cologne Chamber Orchestra. The conductor here is Helmut Müller-Brühl.

0: An ensemble that's about 100 years old. The Cologne Chamber Orchestra had only two conductors until 1963, when Helmut Müller-Brühl became its leader. He led the ensemble in that music of Franz Joseph Haydn. The Symphony No. 41, which, just like the 41st Symphony of Mozart, is in the key of C major. 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
1: 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I'm Fred Child. 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
1: Few musicians in history have championed their own instruments as well as Andrés Segovia. Classically trained musicians had neglected the guitar for about a century when he began his career, so he established connections with a long list of 20th century composers who welcomed the opportunity to write music for him. When any of those composers voiced misgivings about mixing guitar with larger ensembles, Segovia would always point to the music coming up this hour. When Mario Castelnuovo Tedesco wrote his Guitar Concerto No. 1, he said he wanted to give more the appearance and the color of the orchestra than the weight. I'm Michael Toulouse. Stay with me for that concerto and more. Here's Brooklyn Rider, a string quartet performing music of Padma Newsome, Simpson's Gap.

Brooklyn Rider performed that music of Padma Newsome. You heard Simpson's Gap. Hayden Wood took inspiration from the Isle of Man as he wrote this music, A Manx Rhapsody. Ernest Tomlinson leads the Slovak Radio Symphony Orchestra.

0: A Manx Rhapsody. That was music of Haydn Wood. The Slovak Radio Symphony Orchestra performed, and their conductor was Ernest Tomlinson.
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0: Stay with us for music for guitar and orchestra, the Concerto No. 1 of Castelnuovo Tedesco. Now the solo instrument is violin. Andrei Korsakov plays it with the USSR Symphony Orchestra. It's Franz Waxman's Fantasy on Themes from Bizet's Carmen.

The USSR Symphony Orchestra with conductor Vladimir Kazukar and soloist Andrei Korsakov. You heard music of Franz Waxman, his fantasy on themes from Bizet's opera Carmen.

Balázs Csokolai performed Homewards, one of the lyric pieces of Edvard Grieg. After well over four decades playing with the Indianapolis Symphony, double bassist Peter Hansen is well known to classical music lovers, but he's also a familiar face in jazz clubs, where he performs on a regular basis. And Hansen has another side gig. He's a composer. Here's the Adagio from his string quartet.

0: Adagio, the third movement of the string quartet of Peter Hansen, performed by the New Century String Quartet.
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0: I'm Michael Toulouse. Thank you for joining me. Many of Mario Castelnuovo Tedesco's fellow Italians likely thought of him at some level as an immigrant. His name, Tedesco, implied German heritage, and as time went on, he was less and less likely to call any single country his home. As a Jew, the composer was forced to flee Italy when fascists came to power. He resettled in the United States and eventually became successful as a film score composer in Hollywood. Thanks to a chance meeting with one of the greatest guitarists in history, Andres Segovia, Castelnuovo Tedesco wrote hundreds of pieces of music calling for the guitar, including this, the Concerto No. 1.

0: Norbert Kraft, the soloist with the Northern Chamber Orchestra led by Nicholas Ward in the Concerto No. 1 of Castelnuovo Tedesco. There's more information at classicalmusicindy.org.
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2: Coming up this hour on Anytime Classical, a Mexican dance hall, a melancholy Russian, and Schubert a la Liszt. I'm Kate Botello, and coming up this hour, we'll hear El Salón México by Aaron Copland, the Melancholy Serenade by Peter Ilyich Tchaikovsky, and a Franz Liszt piano

transcription of music by Franz Schubert. All that plus a concert rhapsody by Maurice Ravel, played by Itzhak Perlman, coming your way. Stay right here.

Up first this hour, music from the 1931 Soviet film Golden Mountains with a score by Dmitri Shostakovich. This is Golden Hills. We'll hear it performed by the Moscow Chamber Orchestra, conducted by Konstantin Orbelian.

Konstantin Orbelian conducted the Moscow Chamber Orchestra. That was Golden Hills by Dmitri Shostakovich. This is Anytime Classical, a production of Classical Music Indie. Thanks for listening. Hola, I'm Kate Botello with some music from a Mexican dance hall now. This is El Salón México that was composed by Aaron Copland between 1932 and 1936. It premiered in 1937. This is basically music inspired by his trips to Mexico and hearing some really fun dance hall music, which he then arranged and orchestrated into this piece that we'll hear performed by the BBC Symphony Orchestra, conducted by Leonard Slatkin,

Leonard Slatkin conducted the BBC Symphony Orchestra, performing some Mexican dance hall music, compiled, arranged, and orchestrated by Aaron Copland, El Salón, México. Up next, some mood music by the Russian composer Peter Ilyich Tchaikovsky, composed in 1875. This is his Serenade Mélancolique, Opus 26, the Melancholy Serenade. That's for violin and orchestra. Now, this is a romantic piece and is meant as a show-off work for the violin, but not for virtuosity and flashy playing. No, this is a show-off opportunity for the musician to bring great emotion to the work. That soloist will be Maxim Vengerov, performing with the London Symphony Orchestra with Mstislav Rostropovich at the podium.

Mstislav Rostropovich conducted the London Symphony Orchestra, and our melancholy soloist, Maxim Vengerov. That was the Serenade Melancolique, the Melancholy Serenade, in B-flat minor, all the black keys on the piano. Music by a Russian composer in a blue mood, Peter Ilyich Tchaikovsky. Now, this may seem outrageous, but apparently when Irving Berlin premiered the song Blue Skies in his 1926 musical Betsy, the audience called for an encore 24 times. We'll hear it performed by Laura Downes at the piano.

That was Blue Skies by Irving Berlin. Music next, composed in 1924 by composer Maurice Ravel. This is Zsigán, a concert rhapsody composed in the Hungarian Romani style. And we're in for a treat with this recording. Our soloist is none other than Itzhak Perlman, performing with the London Symphony Orchestra under the direction of André Previn.

Yitzhak Perlman, our soloist, playing the violin with the London Symphony Orchestra, conducted by Andre Previn, performing Tzigan, a concert rhapsody in the Roma-Hungarian style, music of Maurice Ravel. We'll wrap things up this hour with some Franz Schubert a la Franz Liszt, meaning two Schubert waltzes, waltz caprices from Soirée de Vienne, Viennese Parties by Franz Schubert, then transcribed into piano pieces by Franz Liszt, and we'll hear them played by the legendary Russian-American pianist and my mom's favorite, Vladimir Horowitz.

0: Vladimir Horowitz at the piano, performing piano transcriptions by Franz Liszt of two waltzes by Franz Schubert. Soirée de Vienne. This is Anytime Classical. I'm Kate Botello. 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
0: Up first this hour, music from the 1931 Soviet film Golden Mountains with a score by Dmitri Shostakovich. This is Golden Hills. We'll hear it performed by the Moscow Chamber Orchestra, conducted by Konstantin Orbelian.

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This is Oscar Levant speaking about Gershwin. Again. They said, just talk, Oscar. Give us Gershwin in your own words. Sort of a profile. A portrait of the artist. I'll try. It's not an easy thing to do. When you try to describe genius, you get into trouble, and you deserve it. It's a frustrating subject. Well, there was nothing frustrated about George. There was no gap between his dream and his doing. No uncertainty. The music was there, and it came out. Naturally, easily. He was a natural.

hello there, and welcome to Exploring Music. It's Bill McLaughlin. We've just met Oscar Levant. We're in the midst of a week exploring the world of George Gershwin, and I thought it was time to meet one of Gershwin's boon companions. Oscar Levant, born in 1906, that makes him 8 years younger than Gershwin. Levant was a composer, serious pianist. He played as a soloist with conductors like Toscanini and Beecham and Watteau and Ormandy, Metropolis and Reiner. Also an author, an actor, man about town, and someone whose wit was sharp and quick enough to keep up with George Gershwin. They were traveling on a Pullman train across the country, and the first night out, George immediately grabbed the lower berth of the Pullman, leaving Oscar to haul himself up to the top. Oscar leaned over and said, "George, why do you always get the lower berth and I'm always up here?" George said, "It's simple, Oscar. It's the difference between talent," he said, looking up to him, "and genius," and turned out the light. There's another famous line between the two of them, and I kind of hope it was the next morning when they woke up, in which Oscar Levant said, George, tell me something really important. If you had it all to do over again, would you still fall deeply in love with yourself?" Let's hear Oscar play. Here's the finale now of the Concerto in F, the pianist Oscar Levant.

0: Very interesting. That kettle drum passage just at the end recalls the way the concerto began. Of course, that was yesterday when we played it on the radio show, the first movement of the concerto in F. And even there, when the full orchestra is playing those big chords, you can hear some memory of the Charleston rhythm. Charleston, Charleston. It's slower now, but it recalls the way the concerto began. That's a technique which had been developed by Franz Liszt, by Tchaikovsky, by Dvorak, and here it is in the hands of George Gershwin. The performer was Oscar Levant at the piano. Let's go back and find a little more of Oscar talking about George.
1: They said, tell us what Gershwin looked like. That's easier. He looked angular and romantic like this. Long, jutting jaw, dark complexion. Don't remember the color of his eyes. Black hair straight back in an unsleek pompadour. He was always worrying about losing his hair. Not tall, not short, but he looked tall somehow.

0: Quite a guy. A right guy. A good Joe was George.
1: A good Joe was George. That's Oscar Levant talking about George Gershwin. Oscar Levant also famously said once, there's a fine line between genius and insanity, and I have erased that line. Well, it seemed as if the Gershwins were on top of the world in 1926. Shows opening in New York all the time, they had developed quite an English following. And this is a big change from the way things seem to work today, in which the great musicals come from England to New York City. In those days, the great musicals started here in the U.S. and then developed tremendous attention and affection from the English audiences. On one of their trips to London, George and Ira were invited to Paris by some American friends to spend a little time. It was Gershwin's first time there, and a marvelous tone poem emerged from that experience. Took him a couple of years of thinking about it. Gershwin wrote, this new piece, which is really a rhapsodic ballet, is written very freely. It's the most modern music I've yet attempted. The opening will be developed in a typical French style in the matter of Debussy and Lacy. All the themes are original. It's the story of an American's visit to Paris. Deems Taylor wrote, you are to imagine an American visiting Paris, swinging down the Champs-Élysées on a mild, sunny morning in May or June. He encounters the mysteries of French traffic. You'll hear a lot of traffic horns, taxi horns. They don't make them anymore, so when orchestras nowadays record this piece, we have to find the one company in the world that still makes taxi horns circa 1928 in Paris. French traffic can take a toll on anyone who even has to walk through the middle of it, and you can feel gradually our visitor's spirits wear down. He's becoming homesick. He's got the blues. Gone and got the blues in Paris. It doesn't last too long, but it's one of the great orchestral blues. Eventually, he meets a compatriot, and they have a drink, set off on their way, and think, it'll be great to be home, but meanwhile, this is Paris. Leonard Bernstein with the New York Philharmonic, An American in Paris.

Leonard Bernstein conducting the New York Philharmonic in a performance of George Gershwin's tone poem, An American in Paris. Of course, while George Gershwin was there in Paris in 1926 and 27 and 28, he had occasion to visit his new friend, Maurice Ravel. And that line of the blues, which is repeated there right at the very end in the saxophone. Was later quoted by Ravel about 4 or 5 years later. You're tuned into Exploring Music, and we are exploring this week the world of George Gershwin. Drop us a line, write to us via our website, exploringmusic.org. Well, we were just speaking of Maurice Ravel and his infatuation with American jazz and how it was ingrained in him by being taken to the Cotton Club in Harlem in the company of George Gershwin. Let's listen to the result. This is a movement from the Sonata for Violin and Piano of Ravel. It's a blues with the two instruments playing in different keys. The violin's playing here, pizzicato. That's around G major. When the piano comes in, it's A flat major. New recording now. This is Maria Bachmann playing the violin, John Klibanoff playing the piano, the blues from Maurice Ravel's Sonata for Piano and Violin.

0: Maria Bachmann, the violinist, with John Klimenoff playing the piano. The Blues Movement, second movement of Maurice Ravel's Sonata for Violin and Piano from the year 1927. I don't think anyone can hear that movement and not think of the connection with George Gershwin. All sorts of blues, aren't there? That's a very Parisian sort of blues. Very stylish and brainy, but still beautiful. But let's get back to the U.S., where at this time, George Gershwin was writing a song or two, along with his brother Ira. They hadn't set out to work together. In fact, they had other partners in music business for a few years before they just found out that the very best partner was living in the bedroom next door to you. It was your brother. Here's Swonderful. It's from Funny Face, 1927. This is Julie London. Swonderful. It's marvelous.
1: Swonderful. Marvelous. That you should care for me. 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Marvelous. You should care for me. Awfully nice.

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It's paradise. It's what I love to see. Ira Gershwin couldn't stand to hear singers say, "It's awful nice. It's paradise." He said, "No, that's the whole point of it. I love that sibilant smashing up against the consonant." That was Julie London singing "Marvelous" from the show Funny Face from 1927. Let's pick a different tempo, really slow tempo, as if we were biding our time. Here's Cleo Lane.

0: Cleo Lane, live in New York City, biding my time from the show Girl Crazy from 1930. Music by George Gershwin. Lyrics, Ira Gershwin. Brilliant lyrics, aren't they? This was originally sung by a quartet of hillbillies, kind of parody of country music, 1930. And the way Ira chose to stretch the word time, I'm, is wonderful. It's so simple. Let's listen to Rudy Valley quiz George on how it all happened.
1: When you work with your brother Ira, which comes first, the words or the music?
2: Usually the music. I hit on a new tune, play it for Ira, and he hums it all over the place for a while until he gets an idea for the lyrics, and then we work the thing out together.
1: What contemporary American composers do you most admire?
2: Jerome Kern and Irving Berlin. Both of them have been very helpful to me. Incidentally, I believe Kern's Showboat score to be the finest light opera achievement in the history of American music.
1: And I agree with you. How much money do you make now, George?
2: About half as much as you do, Rudy. How much is that?
1: One third as much as I told you this afternoon, you liar. Now, look, George, let's remember we're artists after all. One more question. Which of your show tunes do you prefer yourself?
2: This one, Rudy.
0: I got rhythm. Sure do. And do you suppose that was really George Gershwin's favorite out of all of those songs he'd written together with Ira? It may have been. It certainly was an enormous favorite of almost everyone who heard it back in 1930 when it was introduced by this young lady, Ethel Merman.
3: An old man trouble, say I don't mind him, 'cause you won't find him round my door. I got starlight and I got sweet dreams. I got my man who could ask for anything more, who could ask for anything more.
0: I Got Rhythm. That was Ethel Merman's big hit from the show Girl Crazy from 1930. And that piece became a favorite with, seemed like, every jazz musician of the 1940s, especially Charlie Parker, who wrote at least 17 tunes over those chord changes, which are nowadays amongst jazz players simply called rhythm changes. Let's see, Ethel was singing it in E flat. I'll put it in that key. Here it goes. Listen to the bass line. Did George Gershwin invent the I Got Rhythm changes? Uh-uh. It was a story that had been around for probably centuries. Here's one example from 1824. Listen to this.

0: How about that? That's the credo from Beethoven's Missa Solemnis, one of the most profound works of the great master. And it seems as if he's basing his credo on I Got Rhythm Changes. That was Leonard Bernstein with the New York Philharmonic and Westminster Choir. Let's get back to George Gershwin. He started a marvelous radio show in New York City in the year 1931, which played two nights a week, Monday and Friday evening from 7:30 to 7:45.
1: Good evening. This is George Gershwin speaking. Tonight I'm going to play you my latest composition, which I wrote a few months ago down in Palm Beach, Florida. This is a composition in the form of variations on a tune, and the tune is I Got Rhythm. I think you might be interested to hear about a few of the variations we're going to play. After an introduction by the orchestra, the piano plays the theme rather simply. Like that. The first variation is a very complicated rhythmic pattern played by the piano while the orchestra takes the theme. Against that, the orchestra fits in the tune. The next variation is in waltz time, and the third is a Chinese variation in which I imitate Chinese flutes played out of tune, as they always are, like this. Next, the piano plays the rhythmic variation in which the left hand plays the melody upside down, while the right plays it straight on the theory that you shouldn't let one hand know what the other is doing, like this. Then comes the finale. Now, after all this information about variations on I Got Rhythm, how about hearing it?

That we even get to hear that is a miracle. Very few of the radio shows of the period were transcribed very well. They weren't made into records. There was a sort of celluloid process in which these were preserved. And we actually heard George Gershwin playing on the radio live his variations on I Got Rhythm. This was from 1934. And we've used up pretty much all of the time we have for Gershwin today. In tomorrow's show, we'll move on to the second Rhapsody for Piano and Orchestra, and we'll get a start on Porgy and Bess. In the meantime, here are two gentlemen, Yehudi Menuhin and Stefan Grappelli, amusing themselves with I Got Rhythm. And guess what? These two violinists also fall in love with that pentatonic quality we just heard George Gershwin talking about.

0: 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Our production assistants are Ella Pinsloop, Eric Opland, Adela Skoronsky, and Weston Williams. Rebecca Neistat is the WFMT production and syndication manager. 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I'm Bill McLaughlin. 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
5: This is Henry Fogel welcoming you to another edition of Collector's Corner. Today's program is going to be devoted not to a performer or a composer, but to a record label, Marston Records. I want to point out from the beginning, this is not a commercial. I didn't even talk to the people at Marston Records to tell them I was going to do this program. But for a program devoted to rare and unusual recordings, it seemed to me appropriate to focus on this label, which is run by a man named Ward Marston. Ward Marston was born in 1952 in Philadelphia, blind from birth, and he became an audio transfer engineer as well as a pianist. He studied piano, began playing piano at the age of 4 when he was blind, and has clearly incredible musical ears. And he does some of the best transfer work of old historic recordings that I know of, and has devoted a label to mostly piano and vocal recordings. He's also done work for many of the major labels. He's made a career of bringing to life old records. So I thought I would focus on the extensive holdings of his own label, Marston Records. I'm going to begin with the recording of a piece that you probably think you know very well, but might be surprised at what you hear. It's a recording of the Opus 9, No. 2 E-flat Nocturne,